0: The Symphony No. 1 in D Major, Opus 25, music by Sergei Prokofiev. Played by the Pittsburgh Symphony Orchestra with Christoph Koenig, guest conductor. Prokofiev finished his first symphony in Russia just a month before the October Revolution of 1917. Prokofiev said, "I named it classical, first because it was the simplest thing to call it, second out of bravado to stir up a hornet's nest, and finally in the hope that should the symphony prove itself in time to be truly classic, it would benefit me considerably." The Classical Symphony premiered 2 days before Prokofiev's birthday in the spring of 1918. Prokofiev conducted his own music at the premiere at age 27. Pittsburgh Symphony Radio with more Prokofiev still to come. I'm Jim Cunningham. Renowned Venezuelan pianist Gabriela Montero is our guest. She played in public first at age 5 and made her concert debut with the Simon Bolivar Youth Orchestra at age 8.
1: How was the rehearsal? Are Prokofiev is ready to go?
2: Yeah, it's such an incredible piece. You really need a little bit of time, you know, to get everybody tight and together and all the instruments. There's so many instruments that have so much relevance in the piece. But it's just a fabulous work and so intense and dynamic and brutal and imaginative. It's a real it's a real aerobic exercise.
1: And it has a spectacular ending. Very exciting.
2: It does,
1: Maybe you could describe a little bit of the special feature there at the close.
2: Well, I mean, it's written in a way that there's these scales that are meant to sound as glissandos. Some people do it as glissandos, and I do it in some kind of clusters and then really accentuate the fifth finger. And it just builds and builds, and it has this dun, dun, dun, dun, dun, dun. And the end is one of the most uncomfortable things written for piano, because it's all the way at the end of the piano, so you literally have to be, you know, on this side so that you can play like this, and it just blows up after 3 movements of nonstop repetitive and aggressive motion.
0: Here is Gabriela Montero to play the Prokofiev Piano Concerto No. 3 with the Pittsburgh Symphony Orchestra. Our guest conductor, Christoph Koenig.

0: Christoph Koenig conducted the Pittsburgh Symphony Orchestra, the Piano Concerto No. 3 by Sergei Prokofiev. The soloist was Gabriela Montero. Sergei Prokofiev began his third concerto in 1913. He did not finish it until 1921. Prokofiev revised it from time to time before he put the pen down in France. Prokofiev used the third piano concerto as a vehicle for his own solo appearances. Prokofiev was on tour in the United States when he gave a performance with the Prokofiev Third in Chicago. Gabriela Montero has recorded a number of CDs for the EMI label in which she uses her skills as an improviser. Gabriela Montero loves to improvise on a theme submitted by the audience when she's asked for an encore and Heinz Hall is asking for more.
1: Hello, good evening. It's great to be back here with this fabulous orchestra and new maestro, and which I'd never played with him before, but it's been a real pleasure. And as a lot of you know, I like to improvise, and I like to do that as encores. So I would like to ask you, someone in the audience, to sing me a theme, because after I hear the theme, something well known that everyone can remember and recognize, then I play it a few times, and then I improvise on it. Classical improvisation used to be very much a part of the artist expression, music language, and nowadays it almost only belongs to the jazz world, and this is something that I love to do, love to improvise. So I'd like to ask someone to sing me a theme, and then I'll take off with it. Don't know where, but I will. So, does anyone have a suggestion? Something well known? Ah, okay. Oh, I love that, okay.

Gabriela Montero, improvising on Some Enchanted Evening. She created her improvisation on the spot at Heinz Hall after she played the Prokofiev Third Piano Concerto with Christoph Koenig and the Pittsburgh Symphony Orchestra. Some Enchanted Evening from the 1949 Rodgers and Hammerstein musical South Pacific. It is the most popular hit to come from any Rodgers and Hammerstein show. Some Enchanted Evening appears in Act One of South Pacific, sung by Emile Dubec, a middle-aged French expatriate who has become a plantation owner on a South Pacific island during the Second World War. Emile Dubec falls in love with Ensign Nellie Forbush, an optimistic and naive young American Navy nurse from Little Rock, Arkansas. An Enchanted Evening at Heinz Hall with Gabriela Montero, the Pittsburgh Symphony, and Christoph Koenig. By the way, in the original Broadway production of South Pacific, Some Enchanted Evening was sung by former Metropolitan Opera bass Ezio Pinza. Pinza won the Tony Award for Best Actor in 1950. His daughter, Claudia Pinza, has lived in Pittsburgh for decades, teaching at Duquesne University, and with her Epcazo School, the Ezio Pinza Council of American Singers of Opera. Brahms' Second Symphony still to come from Pittsburgh Symphony Radio. Jim Cunningham inviting you to send a note. I'd love to hear from you. Our address, 4802 Fifth Avenue, Pittsburgh, PA 15213. 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If you missed our address, I'll give it again at the end of Pittsburgh Symphony Radio. Manfred Honeck is the music director of the Pittsburgh Symphony Orchestra. Jacob Joyce and Moon Doe, assistant conductors, help us in putting these programs together. Malia Turanjo, president and CEO of the Pittsburgh Symphony. 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

0: I think it is a very livable city, and the orchestra is just such a, yeah, it's difficult to say because I'm still touched. You know, we just ended the general rehearsal, and the orchestra is so musical and so sensitive, and still a very open-minded and human orchestra. You know, some of the very good orchestras in the world, they are a bit tricky to handle, or perhaps a bit closed, or perhaps a bit, how can I say, a bit cynical. This orchestra has nothing of this. It's just a very, very warm, musical, and open-minded orchestra.
1: Brahms' Second Symphony is next from Christoph Koenig at Heinz Hall, making his debut with the Pittsburgh Symphony. German-born conductor Christoph Koenig conducts in Porto, Portugal, and in Luxembourg.
0: The house, the hall, exists now for 5 years. And I openly admit that there are advantages and disadvantages. I mean, it's a very, very modern creation. And perhaps, you know, in the public, where the public sits, perhaps it's a bit, how can I say, a bit modern. It is not as embracing as Heinz Hall, you know. This is nothing you can compare it with. But it is a very contemporary and very interesting modern icon in this rather traditional city, Porto. You know, because the city is has very traditional and even heavy Portuguese elements, and all of a sudden you have a hall like this. I mean, we are just blessed, to be honest. I mean, we're very happy that we have it.
1: Johannes Brahms wrote his Second Symphony in 1877 in an Austrian summer. He'd taken 15 years to write his first symphony. This one flew onto paper much faster. The Second Symphony by Brahms was heard first in December of 1877 in Vienna. Here is Christoph Koenig to conduct the Pittsburgh Symphony Orchestra in the Symphony No. 2 by Johannes Brahms.

0: The Symphony No. 2 by Johannes Brahms, played by the Pittsburgh Symphony Orchestra, with guest conductor Christoph Koenig in his Heinz Hall debut. Johannes Brahms, born in Germany in 1833. He was a virtuoso pianist, started playing in the dance halls of the early 19th century in Hamburg before moving to Vienna and becoming one of the most well-known and respected composers of his time. Johannes Brahms never married. He had a long-lasting and close relationship with the wife of Robert Schumann, Clara Schumann, a subject which has led to much speculation about Johannes Brahms' romantic life. Our guest conductor, Christoph Koenig, started his musical life in Dresden, singing in the Kreuzchor. He grew up in the years before the fall of the Berlin Wall in 1989. The former East Germany under the watchful eye of Soviet Russia and the Stasi's secret police.
1: Yeah, this is where I grew up. I have to say, of course, my first steps were still in the East, as you know. So not everything was very bright from the very beginning, but we survived and we lived and I mean, I had a girlfriend as well as I would have had in any other part of the world. So perhaps this one was a bit a gray start in a way. But at the other hand, the musical education, I think, was quite good. I think in comparison with many places in the Western part of the world, the musical education was superior. It was just fantastic. And perhaps even, you know, I mean, there was not so much of consumption and materialism because we didn't have so much. There was more concentration on those things which were available to us.
2: And you sang in the Kreuzchor there.
1: Yes, I did, yeah. I think this was my musical background, like of so many other people from Europe. But yes, I grew up in the choir, and I sang there for 10 years, I think, more or less. And I think I consider myself still to be a singer in the first place, you know. I mean, I play the piano, of course, but every day I wake up and I check my voice without... You know, I'm not a singer. I'm not singery, you know, not at all. But yeah, the voice and the relationship with the voice and also the relationship with the singing element in the orchestra is something which means a lot to me.
2: Mm-hmm. You're too young to have had to worry about whether the Stasi was keeping a file on your suspicious artistic activities.
1: To be very honest with you, yes, I was. I would have been too young, but even as youngsters, we were under a scrutiny. We were. And I had found files. So it's, yeah, I have. And I've seen them. So I was young and I was observed. Imagine this. Because, you know, we traveled to the Western countries.
2: Mm. Wow. Yeah. Fascinating. Yeah. Have you seen The Lives of Others, the film?
1: Yes, of course.
2: I mean, and not everyone has seen it in this country, but I thought it was a terrific film. Of course, it's a romantic or a dramatization, so yes. Some artistic license was taken. But I wondered how much accuracy you felt was captured there, how much of reality.
1: You know, I really believe if you want to capture the reality, you have to be novelesque. You have to really invent a new story. Perhaps the story was invented, but the gray background and that you felt like to be in a cage and the observation and all those things, yes, they happened. Not to everybody. I really have to say there have been many people, they just lived freely and did not feel very much observed. But you also have to know this has changed over the years. At the very beginning, it was very drastic. It was a very drastic dictature. Towards the end, it was not as observed anymore as at the very beginning.
0: Christoph Koenig, who leads orchestras in Porto, Portugal, and in Luxembourg, in Pittsburgh at Heinz Hall, conducting Johannes Brahms in the free world. Earlier in this Pittsburgh Symphony Radio broadcast, we heard Christoph Koenig conduct Prokofiev's Classical Symphony No. 1 and the Prokofiev Third Piano Concerto with soloist Gabriela Montero. Gabriela then improvised on Some Enchanted Evening. Improvising is a skill that helped Christoph Koenig pay for his musical education. Even while amidst Stasi secret police and spies, he was working at a hotel in Dresden as the pianist in the lounge. Christoph Koenig makes music his way, and he's performed the song My Way and improvised on it too, along with the standards of Frank Sinatra, having mastered the improviser's art.
2: Well, tell me more about that fun period in your life when you were improvising. You were in the cocktail lounge, or what were you doing?
1: Yes, a bit like this, yeah. I played, I mean, there was one restaurant, a very classy restaurant in Dresden, in my hometown where I grew up, and in a very nice hotel. And I went there, I think, once a week and played there for 4 hours. And then a couple of bars I played in. Yeah, this lounge thing. Yes, exactly. That was it.
2: Can you remember any of the titles that you improvised on during
1: that? Yeah, yeah. I mean, the standards. I mean, you know them all. I mean, standards like, I mean, even opera standards like Carmen, da-da-di-da-da-da-da-da, this type of thing. Or just the average standard everybody knows, My Way, or all the Sinatra songs, or Gershwin songs. Yeah.
0: Pittsburgh Symphony guest conductor Christoph Koenig at Heinz Hall. Outside the world of the organist, the improviser has been in short supply in the classical music world, but pianist Gabriela Montero loves the challenge, as she proved earlier in our broadcast. She improvised on no less than 5 tunes while she was in Pittsburgh. Twinkle, Twinkle, Little Star was one melody suggested by an audience member. Of course, we heard the Steelers fight song again, and here's an encore from her Sunday afternoon matinee of November 19th, just the week before Thanksgiving. The audience suggested a hymn tune, and then Home on the Range.
3: So I'll use this.

thank you. I'll do one more. And anybody want to sing? Oh, I heard something. Okay. Okay, so I'll do it on this melody.

Variations on Home on the Range. Music by the Rhode Island-born composer Daniel E. Kelly, who was born in 1845. Gabriella Montero took on the challenge, suggested by an audience member at Hines Hall. She created that improvisation on the spot, as well as improvisations on a hymn tune in the spirit of Thanksgiving. This was Gabriella Montero's second appearance at Hines Hall with the Pittsburgh Symphony Orchestra. Thank you for listening. I'm Jim Cunningham. Brian Savar assembles these programs. He's the program and production manager for WQED-FM. Harold F. Chambers III is the recording and mastering engineer at Hines Hall. 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
3: 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Welcome to Concert Hall Classics on Classical KUCO. I'm your host, Kurt Timmons. Thanks for joining me today. In this three-hour brass edition of Concert Hall Classics, I'm featuring trumpet music from the Baroque era in a concert with the ensemble Music of the Baroque Orchestra and trumpeters Barbara Butler and Charles Geyer, the German trumpeter Joachim Schaeffer in concertos for piccolo trumpet, and concluding with romantic trombone concerti played by Jürgen Hensel. Spectacular performances by virtuoso brass soloists and ensembles. I hope you enjoy this program. Derived from the Portuguese barroco, or oddly shaped pearl, the term Baroque has been widely used since the 19th century to describe the period in Western European art music from about 1600 to 1750. Comparing some of music history's greatest masterpieces to a misshapen pearl might seem strange to us today, but to the 19th century critics who applied the term, the music of Bach and Handel's era sounded overly ornamented and exaggerated. Having long since shed its derogatory connotations, Baroque is now simply a convenient catch-all for one of the richest and most diverse periods in music history. The importance of the trumpet in 17th and 18th century music was widely reflected in the music produced throughout Europe during that period. It was an instrument of strategy and communication in the military. Old Testament passages referred to its importance, and its use in court pageantry, broadcasting individual power and wealth, increased the symbolic meaning of the trumpet even further. We will hear now music of Georg Philipp Telemann, Concert No. 1 for three clarino trumpets, Orlando di Lasso's Sicut Rosa, Henry Purcell's Symphony from Act 4 of The Fairy Queen, Petronio Franceschini, Sonata in D Major for two solo trumpets, Orlando di Lasso's Fugebunt Justi, Giuseppe Torelli's Sinfonia a 4, Michael Pretorius's Gelobet Zeist du Jesu Christ and Von Himmelhoch, Henry Purcell's Symphony from Act 4 of King Arthur, Joachim Fierdank's Capriccio No. 4 and No. 5 a 3 Cornetti, and Antonio Vivaldi's Concerto in C Major for two trumpets. Trumpeters Barbara Butler and Charles Geyer, along with Jeff D. Biancalana and Jeffrey Hickey, are accompanied by the Music of the Baroque Orchestra, conducted by Thomas Wickman.

0: Recorded for D-Note Records in 1997, we've heard trumpeters Barbara Butler and Charles Geyer, along with Jeff D. Biancala and Jeffrey Hickey, accompanied by the music of the Baroque Orchestra conducted by Thomas Wickman, in music of Georg Philipp Telemann, Concert No. 1 for three clarinet trumpets, Orlando Di Lasso's Sicut Rosa, Henry Purcell's Symphony from Act 4 of The Faerie Queen, Petronio Franceschini, Sonata in D Major for two solo trumpets, Orlando Di Lasso's Fugebunt Justi, Giuseppe Torelli's Sinfonia a 4, Michael Pretorius's Gelobet Zeist du Jesu Christ and Von Himmelhoch, Henry Purcell's Symphony from Act 4 of King Arthur, Joachim Fierdank's Capriccio No. 4 and No. 5 a 3 Cornetti, and Antonio Vivaldi's Concerto in C Major for two trumpets. I'm Kurt Timmons, coming up next on Concert Hall Classics, after a short break, music for piccolo trumpet. Please stay tuned.
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1: This is Concert Hall Classics. I'm Kurt Timmons. Thanks for listening today. The valveless natural trumpet used until the 17th century was limited to the natural harmonic series and could not produce the full chromatic scale of the modern trumpet. As the trumpet developed, it came to develop three or four valves and considerably increased its range and musical potential. This concert we're going to hear contains seldom played concerti of the late Baroque period, some of which were originally written for oboe or flute. We will hear now Tommaso Albinoni's Concerto in D Major, Opus 7, Number 6, George Vig Handel's Concerto Number 3 in G Minor, Georg Philipp Telemann's Concerto in B Major, Tommaso Albinoni's Concerto in F, Pietro Baldassare's Sonata Number 1 in F Major, Jean-Baptiste Lhoulier's Sonata in C Major, and Roberto Valentino's Sonata in F Major. German trumpeter Joachim Schaeffer, along with Frank Walter, alto trombone, are accompanied by the Bratislava Chamber Orchestra, conducted by Anton Popovich.

0: Recorded by Christophorus Records in May 2000 in the Lukas Kirche, Dresden, we've heard German trumpeter Joachim Schaefer, along with Frank Walter alto trombone, accompanied by the Bratislava Chamber Orchestra, conducted by Anton Povich, in music of Tommaso Albinoni's Concerto in D Major, Opus 7, Number 6, George Vig Handel's Concerto No. 3 in G Minor, Georg Philipp Telemann's Concerto in B Major, Tommaso Albinoni's Concerto in F, Pietro Baldassare's Sonata No. 1 in F Major, Jean-Baptiste Lhoulier's Sonata in C Major, and Roberto Valentino's Sonata in F Major. I'm Kurt Timmons. This is Concert Hall Classics. Coming up next, after a short intermission, Romantic Trombone Concerti. Please stay tuned.
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1: This is Concert Hall Classics. I'm Kurt Timmons, and thanks for joining me today. Around the beginning of the 19th century, a middle-class audience started to take over the concert hall from the nobility. Orchestras grew in size, tonal range, and technical proficiency in all instruments. It was during this time the trombone evolved to its present shape and found its first important players and composers for the instrument. I'm concluding this edition of Concert Hall Classics with a great showcase of concert music for the trombone. Ferdinand David's Concertino in E-flat for trombone and orchestra, Opus 4. Ernest Sachse's Concertino in B-flat for trombone and orchestra. Friedebald Graefe's concert piece in B-flat for trombone and orchestra. And Eugen Reiche's Concerto No. 2 in A major for trombone and orchestra. Jürgen Hensel is trombonist with the Berlin Ensemble conducted by Hans Fricke.

We've enjoyed a concert with Jürgen Hensel, trombonist, with the Berlin Ensemble conducted by Heinz Fricke, in music of Romantic composers Ferdinand David, the concertino in E-flat for trombone and orchestra, Opus 4, Ernest Sachse's concertino in B-flat for trombone and orchestra, Friedebald Graefe's concert piece in B-flat for trombone and orchestra, and Eugen Reiche's concerto No. 2 in A major for trombone and orchestra. I'm Kurt Timmons. I enjoyed offering this program featuring the splendor and virtuosity of the Baroque trumpet and the Romantic trombone. More great music coming up in the next special edition of Concert Hall Classics. 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And I hope you will stay tuned in here on Classical KUCO. And this concludes our program on Concert Hall Classics. 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

The Voices of Spring Waltz by Johann Strauss Jr., Boston Pops, and conductor Arthur Fiedler. Spring-inspired music, and later on, La Mer, the Sea by Debussy. Here's a cycle for piano of various aspects of the season of spring by Czech composer Josef Suk, Margaret Fingerhut, pianist.

0: pianist Margaret Fingerhut bringing us the sweet cycle of piano pieces by Josef Suk, Czech composer, called Spring.
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We will hear La Mer, the Sea, by Debussy in a little bit. Here is a symphonic poem by French composer Mel Bonis. Her name, Mélanie Domange, originally, and that was her pen name, Mel Bonis. It's called The Dream of Cleopatra, and Léo Hussin conducts.

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And now to The Sea, La Mer by Debussy. François Xavier wrote with Les Siècles.

The orchestra Les Siècles, conducted by François Xavier Roth, and La Mer, the Sea, a triptych of symphonic poems by Claude Debussy. This is by Debussy's almost exact contemporary and now a quite forgotten composer named Charles Bordes, B-O-R-D-E-S. This also has to do with the sea. It's called Pleine Mer, or the Open Sea. Éric Huchet is the tenor, and the pianist is François-René Duchable.

0: composer who is now quite forgotten, known for his songs, though his name is Charles Borde, now really being rediscovered, in the open sea, pleine mer, sung by Eric Huchet.
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1: One of our most important commitments.

Peter Pettigrew speaking. If we think of the great operatic composers of the Baroque era, we think first and foremost probably of George Frederick Handel, perhaps secondarily of Vivaldi, but one that's quite forgotten now, but in his day was among the greats, was Johann Adolf Hasse, born in 1699 and enormously successful throughout Europe. If there was a great occasion to be celebrated, he was often the go-to man to write the opera for the occasion. Here is a little something from his chamber opera, La Contadina, a little ballet music.

That is ballet music, which comes from the opera, the chamber opera by Johann Adolf Hasse, called La Contadina, from a complete recording with Attilio Cremonesi, conducting the Arcadia Ensemble. In a little bit, a string octet by a Norwegian composer, a contemporary of Edvard Grieg, named Johan Svensson. And first of all, this sinfonia, which is actually another word for an overture, which opens the opera Didone Abandonata. Dido or Dido Abandoned. It's by Johann Adolf Hasse, and Michael Hofstetter conducts Munich Hofkapelle.

0: That's taken from a complete recording, a staged production, in concert, in other words, of an opera by Johann Adolf Hasse from the early 18th century and one of the premier composers, writing in a lot of different forms, but certainly in the world of opera for which he was best known. And that is from his opera Dido Abandoned, Didone Abandonata. We heard the opening overture or sinfonia with Michael Hofstadter conducting the Munich Hofkapelle.
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Now we turn to music by a composer born in 1840 in Norway, although he was based in Copenhagen for much of his career. His name is Johan Svendsen, a great violinist as well as composer. And here is his string octet in A with the Therese Virtuosi.

ensemble called the Tharis Virtuosi, bringing us music by a 19th century into the early 20th century Norwegian composer Johan Svendsen, string octet. This is by his contemporary and a woman who is a great pianist of the day. Agata Bakker Grøndahl is her name. We're just rediscovering her music. Natalia Strelchenko has recorded all of Bakker Grøndahl's piano pieces, and this is a little waltz.

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1: Good to be with you. Peter Van de Graaff here with Kevin MacLeod playing the piano and a waltz by Tchaikovsky.

music by one of history's greatest waltz composers. Not Johann Strauss or his family members, but Tchaikovsky. A waltz played by Kevin MacLeod. I have not one, but two harp concertinos, little concertos, written in the late 20s and early 30s, one by Germain Taillefer, which we'll hear now, and later on something by a Dutch composer named Leo Smit. This is Gillian Benet, harp, with the Women's Philharmonic Joanne Folletta conducting, and the harp concertino by Germain Taillefer.

That music from 1927 by French composer Germaine Taillefer. Her harp concertino, Gillian Binet, playing harp with the Women's Philharmonic conducted by Joanne Folletta. Another harp concertino, little concerto coming up later on. But that would be a lot of harp and orchestra music. So to break things up here, a famous work by Tchaikovsky called the Italian Caprice, Capriccio Italien. Oslo Philharmonic, conducted by Maurice Jansons.

Marius Jansons and the Oslo Philharmonic, and music inspired by a stay that Tchaikovsky had in Italy. It's called the Capriccio Italien, the Italian Caprice.

Earlier, we heard a harp concertino, little concerto by Germaine Taillefer from 1927. Here is another harp concertino, but this one by a Dutch composer. Although it is very French-infused, it's from just a few years later than that piece we heard earlier, 1931, work by Leo Schmidt, a Jewish composer who was killed by the Nazis in World War II. Godlieve Schramma solos with the Netherlands Philharmonic, and Ed Spanjaard conducts.

Music from 1931 by the Dutch composer Leo Smit. His harp concertino, played by Gorlieve Schrama, and the Netherlands Philharmonic, led by Ed Spongaard. A little more for harp, also from the 20th century. This is a toccata, which comes from a harp suite by the British composer Benjamin Britten. And the harpist is Marion Hoffmann.

0: Benjamin Britten used the harp prominently in a couple of compositions, including The Ceremony of Carols. You may have heard that piece. That, though, was from the harp suite, the Toccata Movement by Benjamin Britten, and Marion Hoffmann played it.
1: The University of Central Oklahoma ranks among the top 100 institutions in the nation for providing quality accredited online degree programs, according to Newsweek, making it a recognized leader in online education. 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
1: Beethoven writing for the mandolin? Indeed, he wrote a few pieces for that instrument, which had quite a vogue in Vienna in Beethoven's time. Here's his mandolin sonatina, little sonata in C minor, with Julien Martineau, mandolin, and Vanessa Benelli-Moselle, piano.

Julien Martineau, mandolin, Vanessa Benelli, Moselle, piano, and mandolin sonatina, little sonata by Beethoven. I'm Peter Vandergraff. A couple of English suites later on. Right now, one of the 10 violin and piano sonatas of Beethoven. Here is the fourth in A minor, as recorded by Isabel Faust, violin, and pianist Alexander Melnikov.

0: Isabel Faust, violin, and Alexander Melnikov, piano, bringing us music of Beethoven, who wrote 10 sonatas for violin and piano. That was the number 4 in A minor.
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Although something of a staple in the string orchestra literature, this was actually composed as piano pieces by Ray Fun Williams and then arranged for strings by another hand. It's called the Charterhouse Suite from 1923. David Lloyd Jones with the English Northern Philharmonia.

As with much of the music of Rayfon Williams, there is a lot of English folk song inspiration in that composition, which was composed for piano in 1923, the Charterhouse Suite. And then James Brown made the arrangement for string orchestra, as we heard it there, as it's most often heard. That was the English Northern Philharmonia strings, and the conductor was David Lloyd Jones. It was just a few years later for the National Brass Band Championship that Von Williams' good friend Gustav Holst composed the piece we're going to hear now. So that's music for strings we just heard. Now music for a wind ensemble or band and yet another suite. Holst famously composed two suites for military band and more for a band, including this Amour Side Suite. There's a scherzo, a nocturne, and a march. And this is Howard Dunn now to conduct the Dallas Wind Symphony.

That was Howard Dunn leading the Dallas Wind Symphony in A Moorside Suite by Gustav Holst. This is by Holst's daughter, Imogen Holst, a Gigue.

0: Violetta Vici playing the viola, and that Gieg by the daughter of Gustav Holst, Imogen Holst.
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1: This is Peter Van de Graaff. Hope you're well. Thanks so much for tuning in. A trio of French ballades here, two of them for piano and orchestra, Darius Milhaud and Gabriel Fauré, the composers of those works. But the first ballade we have is by Hector Berlioz, and this comes from his scenic cantata, The Damnation of Faust. Sometimes it's staged as an opera, but most often just performed as a concert work. This is the ballade called Le Roi de Thule, The King of Thule. It's also known as the Gothic Song. And we're going to listen to Frederica von Stade with the Chicago Symphony Orchestra, directed by Sir George Schulte, from a complete recording of the work.

from a complete recording of The Damnation of Faust by Hector Berlioz. We heard Frederica von Stade, mezzo-soprano, singing Marguerite's aria, or ballad, Le Roi de Thule, the King of Thule. She was joined by the Chicago Symphony Orchestra, directed by Sir George Schulte. Ballads from France for you right now. And both of the works ahead are for piano and orchestra. And then we're going to listen to one of the string quartets by Felix Mendelssohn. In writing our first ballade, Millot said that he was asked to write a piece for which he was to be the pianist in introducing the work. And he said, since I'm not a virtuoso, I had to write an easy piece that seemed difficult to the public. So here is the 1920 ballade for piano and orchestra by Millot. And we're going to hear Vlastimil Lesek, piano, and the Brno State Philharmonic led by Jiří Valtáns.

Vlastimil Lesek was the pianist, Brno State Philharmonic, Jiří Valtáns conducting, and we heard the Ballade from 1920 by Darius Milhaud. Now, whereas that was composed as a simple piece so that Milhaud, who was not a great pianist, could perform it looking like a virtuoso to the public, this next piece was written as a solo piano work and was so difficult to play that even Liszt, Franz Liszt, said, "I have no more fingers," and he gave up playing it. So Fauré arranged it for piano and orchestra, I suppose as a way of simplifying it. This is Fauré's Ballade, Opus 19, from 1881. Stéphane Lemelin is the pianist here. The CBC Vancouver Orchestra is heard as well. And the conductor is Mario Bernardi.

0: The Ballade by Fauré, Stéphane Lemelin, piano, CBC Vancouver Orchestra.
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This is the Isaiah Quartet now, performing music by Felix Mendelssohn as we listen to his string quartet, number 6 in F minor, his last quartet.

Dramatic music by Felix Mendelssohn, written towards the end of his life, just after his sister Fanny Mendelssohn died. His string quartet number 6 in F minor, opus 80, and a performance by the Isaiah Quartet, the last quartet by Mendelssohn. As I say, written after his sister died, we have a little piece now by his sister Fanny Mendelssohn, Melody.

0: pianist was Betty Ann Miller, and Fanny Mendelssohn, Felix's older sister, wrote that melody in C sharp minor.
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1: Peter Vandegraff here with you. In just a few minutes, we're going to listen to the famous Academic Festival Overture by Johannes Brahms, which was written when he received an honorary doctorate degree. But he made use of some student tunes, including one that we're about to hear in just a couple minutes, Gaudiamus Igitur. But first, let's hear another student tune, Lob der edlen Musica, in praise of noble music. This is Erich Kunz with the Vienna State Opera Men's Chorus and Franz Litschauer, conductor.

Men of the Vienna State Opera Chorus, and Erich Kunz baritone Franz Litschauer, the conductor, two German university songs, including the second Gaudiamus Igitur. We're going to listen to music by Brahms and by his friends and contemporaries, and then a little Mozart later on. Here, first of all, is the Berlin Philharmonic. Claudio Abbado is the conductor, and this is the Academic Festival Overture by Brahms.

Performance there by the Berlin Philharmonic, Claudio Abbado at the podium. That is the Academic Festival Overture, written upon the reception of an honorary doctorate by Johannes Brahms and based on some German student songs. And that introduces us to a few composers, who were close friends of Johannes Brahms. Here is one whom Brahms himself admired. His name is Carl Goldmark, Hungarian-born, Viennese-based for most of his career. We're going to listen to a little Romance in A by Brahms' friend Carl Goldmark, Aaron Rosen, violin, Hugh Sung, piano.

Aaron Rosand, violin, Hugh Sung, piano, and music by a good friend of Johannes Brahms named Carl Goldmark, A Romance. Another close friend of Brahms, although fairly younger than Brahms. He was born in 1855. His name is Julius Röntgen. His father was of Dutch and German parentage. And although Röntgen spoke German, he thought in German, he wrote in German, he lived in the Netherlands for many years and became sort of shared between the two countries, the two heritages. This is the third cello concerto by Julius Röntgen, and it was composed in 1928. We're going to listen now to a performance by Arturo Muruthabal, cello, Netherlands Radio Symphony, and the conductor here is Paul Watkins. This is by Julius Röntgen.

The cellist there was Arturo Muruthabal with the Netherlands Radio Symphony directed by Paul Watkins. We heard music by the Dutch-German composer Julius Röntgen, a good friend of Brahms, and his cello concerto number 3.

We have next some music by Mozart. This is a quintet for horn and four strings. Now, the four strings are not a typical string quartet, rather one violin, two violas, and cello. Performance by members of the Brandis Quartet, and Gert Seifert plays horn.

Gert Seifert was the horn soloist in that Quintet in E5 Major by Mozart. He was joined by the Brandis Quartet, one of the violinists in that group, performing on the viola. As the piece is scored for horn, one violin, two violas, and cello, not the traditional string quartet. We're going to feature the horn again in a transcription now. Mozart wrote that for the horn specifically. This, however, transcribed for the very unusual combination of horn and harp. Kayo Ishimaru Fleischer and Aaron Brask play harp and horn respectively in this little minuet in G by Bach.

0: Aaron Brask horn and Kayo Ishimaru Fleischer harp and that minuet of Bach.
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1: Stardate August 14th. The first of a series of lunar spy satellites entered orbit around the moon 60 years ago today. There wasn't any secret about it. It was conducted in full public view, but its camera system was adapted from one built for an Air Force spy satellite. Lunar Orbiter 1 was the first American spacecraft to orbit the moon. A half dozen earlier attempts had all failed. Its main goal was to snap high-resolution pictures of possible landing sites for Apollo astronauts. But it would also map a good portion of the lunar surface and take a close-up look at a few spots on the far side. And it would measure the moon's gravitational and magnetic fields. Its camera system used two lenses, one for close-ups, the other for wider views. The images were recorded on 65mm film, then processed in an onboard lab. Finally, they were scanned and transmitted to Earth. Eastman Kodak had created the camera system for a spy satellite called SAMOS. But for that craft, the film was dropped back to Earth, where it was grabbed by an airplane as it parachuted toward the surface, something they couldn't do from a quarter of a million miles away. Lunar Orbiter 1 took more than 200 pictures. They were combined with the images from four successor missions to produce the most comprehensive atlas of the lunar surface to that time. And scientists continue to study the images today. Today's program was made possible by Mercer Caverns in Calaveras County in California's historic gold country. More information at mercercaverns.net. I'm Billy Henry.
2: Beethoven writing for the mandolin? Indeed, he wrote a few pieces for that instrument, which had quite a vogue in Vienna in Beethoven's time. Here's his mandolin sonatina, little sonata in C minor, with Julien Martineau, mandolin, and Vanessa Benelli-Moselle, piano.

Julien Martineau, mandolin, Vanessa Benelli, Moselle, piano, and mandolin sonatina, little sonata by Beethoven. I'm Peter Vandergraff. A couple of English suites later on. Right now, one of the 10 violin and piano sonatas of Beethoven. Here is the fourth in A minor, as recorded by Isabel Faust, violin, and pianist Alexander Melnikov.

Isabel Faust, violin, and Alexander Melnikov, piano, bringing us music of Beethoven, who wrote 10 sonatas for violin and piano. That was the number 4 in A minor. Although something of a staple in the string orchestra literature, this was actually composed as piano pieces by Ray Vaughan Williams and then arranged for strings by another hand. It's called the Charterhouse Suite from 1923. David Lloyd Jones with the English Northern Philharmonia.

as with much of the music of Rayfon Williams, there is a lot of English folk song inspiration in that composition, which was composed for piano in 1923, the Charterhouse Suite. And then James Brown made the arrangement for string orchestra, as we heard it there, as it's most often heard. That was the English Northern Philharmonia strings, and the conductor was David Lloyd Jones. It was just a few years later for the National Brass Band Championship that Von Williams' good friend Gustav Holst composed the piece we're going to hear now. So that's music for strings we just heard. Now, music for a wind ensemble or band, and yet another suite. Holst famously composed two suites for military band and more for a band, including this Amorside suite. There's a scherzo, a nocturne, and a march. And this is Howard Dunn now to conduct the Dallas Wind Symphony.

That was Howard Dunn leading the Dallas Wind Symphony in A Moorside Suite by Gustav Holst. This is by Holst's daughter, Imogen Holst, a gigue.

Good morning. It is so great to be back here with you. I am Paul Nesper here at Classical KUCO. Well, friends, we've done it. We have made it to the end of yet another week. It's 2 after the hour, and I hope you're having a fantastic start to your morning. Hope that it's been a good week for you as well. Hope you had some fun plans for the weekend, and if you do have plans, hopefully they are indoors. Obviously, we are continuing to be in the thick of this heat wave. Looks like it's going to be that way, at least for the next week or so, at least with the weathermen that I look at and the meteorologists. I have heard that hopefully by the end of the month, we are going to get into a bit of a cooler pattern, but that is not today. We're going to see highs in the low 100s, and heat index values will approach 110 degrees. Well, we have a fun Friday in store for you. Over the next couple of hours, we're going to hear selections. We'll hear an adagio from Senigalli. We'll hear a concertino for horn from von Weber. We'll hear dances for orchestra from Cecchini. But we're going to kick things off in the 7 o'clock hour, as we always do, with the music of TV and film. We're also going to celebrate a birthday, and it belongs to American composer and conductor that's known for his TV and film scores, born on this date in 1953. And that is going to be James Horner. He's written four such films. Some of my favorites are An American Tale, A Beautiful Mind, and Glory. We're going to go to the year 1989, and If You Build It, They Will Come. We'll be featuring selections from the Field of Dreams film score. It's being performed for us today by the James Horner Studio Orchestra here on Classical KUCO.

starting off the 7 o'clock hour, as we always do, with the music of TV and film. For that today, we went to American composer and conductor born on this date in 1953, and that was James Horner. We went to the year 1989 and heard selections from the Field of Dreams film score, and was performed for us today by the James Horner Studio Orchestra here on Classical KUCO. And as a young boy,

Well, we move on now to a selection from Austro-Hungarian diplomat, politician, and amateur composer from the Romantic era. And that's going to be Imre Széchenyi. He was born in Vienna to a noble family, went on to study law at the Imperial and Royal Law Academy in what is now Bratislava. As an amateur musician, he was friends with Franz Liszt, Johann Strauss Jr., and Emilie Vaartheuvel. As a composer, he wrote lieder and dance music. Today, we'll be featuring the work Dances for Orchestra, Volume 4. It's going to be performed for us today by the Budapest Symphony Orchestra, and they are under the direction of Valeriana Chenyi here on Classical KUCO.

The music of Austro-Hungarian diplomat, politician, and amateur composer Imre Széchenyi. We heard the Dances for Orchestra, Volume 4, performed for us today by the Budapest Symphony Orchestra, and they were led by Valeria Chanyi here on Classical KUCO. Let's go ahead and grab a look at our weather forecast for today and into our weekend. We'll see sunny and hot conditions today. Highs will be in the low 100s. Heat index values will approach 110. And we'll see winds out of the south-southwest gusting as high as 24 miles an hour. Things should stay clear tonight and lows will dip down to around the 80-degree mark. For Saturday, we'll see sunny and hot conditions. Highs in the low 100s. Winds will be out of the south-southwest gusting as high as 20 miles an hour. And on Sunday, we'll see more of the same. Sunny and hot conditions with highs in the low 100s.

Our next selection comes to us from German composer, conductor, pianist, and critic of the early Romantic era, and that's going to be Carl Maria von Faber. His father was a music director. He was constantly seeking posts, and the family moved frequently in Carl's youth. He had multiple teachers, including Michael Haydn. He was a child prodigy, playing both piano and violin by the age of 4, and began composing shortly after. His first professional appointment was at the age of 17 with the Breslau Opera, and he was a key figure in the development of German Romantic opera. Today we are going to go to the year 1806 and feature the Concertino in E minor for horn and orchestra, Opus 45. It's going to be performed for us today by British hornist Martin Owen, along with the BBC Philharmonic Orchestra, and they are under the direction of John Wilson here on Classical KUCO.

0: the music of Carl Maria von Faber. We heard the Concertino in E minor for horn and orchestra, Opus 45, written in 1806. It was performed for us this morning by British hornist Martin Owen, along with the BBC Philharmonic Orchestra, and they were led by John Wilson here on Classical KUCO.
1: For the second consecutive time in history, the University of Central Oklahoma secures its place on the prestigious World University Rankings list, standing tall among the best colleges in the world. 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
0: Well, we've reached our final selection here of the 7 o'clock hour, and it happens to be the second birthday that we are celebrating today. Belongs to Italian composer born on this date in 1868, and that's going to be Leone Sinigaglia. He was born in Turin to an upper middle class family. He would go on to study at the Turin Conservatory with Giovanni Bolzoni. He would go on to spend time in Vienna with Brahms and Prague with Dvorak. He would spend many holidays in Cavaretto, which would be a huge influence on him, and there he collected songs passed on from the oral tradition. We're going to feature the Adagio Tragico for Strings, Opus 21, written sometime around the year 1902. It'll be performed for us by RIAS Sinfonietta Berlin, and they are under the direction of Jiří Šterek here on Classical KUCO.

Born on this date in 1868, that was the music of Italian composer Leone Sinigaglia. We heard the Adagio Tragico for Strings, Opus 21, written around the year 1902. And it was performed for us today by RIAS Sinfonietta Berlin, and they were under the direction of Jiri Sterik here on Classical KUCO. Well, that is how we close out the 7 o'clock hour. With this being Friday, we'll just have one more hour together before we get to today's episode of City Source Edmund. In that second hour, we're going to hear violin movements from Matisse, a symphony from Mozart, a rhapsody from Enescu, and a symphonic poem from Saint-Saëns. It's going to be an outstanding second hour, and I look forward to sharing these works and a bit of information about them with you. And we'll have all that coming your way after this brief break.

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2: A Day to Remember, August 14th, 1893. As early as the mid-1700s, various cities, regions, and even countries entertained the idea of having all wheeled carriages and wagons within their jurisdiction display the name of the owner on the vehicle itself. But this was never a mandate and not really enforced. That changed with the rise of the automobile. By the late 19th century, cars were still vastly outnumbered by horse-drawn vehicles, and while many people still viewed motor vehicles as a noisy nuisance, it was clear they were here to stay. But in the case of a crash that led to public property damage, there was no way of identifying the owner of a car and no way to pay for the damage. On August 14, 1893, the city of Paris passed the Paris Police Ordinance, requiring car owners to register their vehicle with the city. Further, it required, quote, that each motor vehicle shall bear in legible writing the name and address of its owner. It shall be placed at the left-hand side of the vehicle, and it shall never be hidden. Drivers were responsible for making their own displays. In the early years, they were made from porcelain, leather, wood, plastic, and copper. Some car owners simply took a paintbrush and slapped their initials on the car. The system spread first to Germany, and within 10 years, it came to the United States. Eventually, steel became the preferred substance for displaying the information, and cars were assigned identifiers that did not include names and addresses. They are now in use worldwide, all thanks to Paris, the first government entity to require what we now call license plates. A Day to Remember is a production of KUCO at the University of Central Oklahoma. For transcript, visit our Facebook page, A Day to Remember Radio. You can also listen on demand at classicalkuco.org, Spotify, and Apple Podcasts. For A Day to Remember, I'm Kent Anderson.
3: Good morning. It is so great to be back here with you. I am Paul Nussbaum here at Classical KUCO. Well, we have made it to the end of yet another week. We're approaching 3 after the hour on this Friday morning. Hope you're having a fantastic start to your day. Hope it's been a good week for you as well. I know I'm certainly looking forward to the weekend. It is my girlfriend's birthday, so we will be celebrating her pretty much every day and getting out and about. I know it's going to be another hot one out there, really for the next week, almost week and a half, it looks like, as we look at some of the extended forecasts. Highs today will get up into the low 100s, and we'll see heat index values inching closer and closer to 110. Though there will be a bit of a breeze out there with winds out of the south-southwest upwards of 24 miles an hour. Well, thanks for being here with me. We've got just about an hour left until we get to today's episode of City Source Edmond. Have a chance to sit down with Sergeant Kelsey Duncan, where we talk about back-to-school safety. Well, later this hour, we're going to hear violin movements from Matthias, a symphony from Mozart, and a rhapsody from Enescu a little bit later. But we're going to kick things off in the 8 o'clock hour with a symphonic poem from French romantic composer, conductor, and keyboardist. Of course, that's going to be Camille Saint-Saëns. He displayed perfect pitch by the age of 3. His mother sought to quell his fame too early in life. He gave his first public performance at the age of 10. He would enter the Paris Conservatory at the age of 13. While there, he would win the top prize for pianist in the year 1851. He only attempted the Prix de Rome a few times and never won the award. Early in his career, he was a fan of musical modernism, though most of his compositions write in a more traditional and conservative harmonic language. We're going to go to the year 1874 for his Danse Macabre, Opus 40. It's going to be performed for us today by the National Orchestra of France, and they are under the direction of Serge Prêtre here on Classical KUCO.

We kicked off the 8 o'clock hour with a work from French romantic composer Camille Saint-Saëns. We went to the year 1874 for his work Danse Macabre, Opus 40. It's performed for us today by the National Orchestra of France, and they were led by Serge Bretre here on Classical KUCO.

age. He was the youngest ever admitted to the Vienna Conservatory at the age of 7. He performed for Emperor Franz Josef at the age of 10, and he would later further his studies at the Paris Conservatory. He is regarded as the greatest, or one of the greatest, musicians in Romanian history. We're going to go to the year 1901 and feature his Romanian Rhapsody, number 2 in D major, opus 11. It's being performed for us today by the London Symphony Orchestra, and they are under the direction of Antal Doradi, here on Classical KUCO.

0: the music of Romanian composer from the modern era, Sorj Enescu. We heard the Romanian Rhapsody No. 2 in D major, Opus 11, written in 1901. Performed for us today by the London Symphony Orchestra, under the direction of Antal Doradi, here on Classical KUCO. Let's grab one final look at our weather forecast for today and through our weekend. It's going to continue to be hot out there. We'll see sunny and hot conditions. Highs will be in the low 100s today, and we'll see heat index values approaching 110. We'll see winds out of the south-southwest gusting as high as 24 miles an hour. Things should stay clear tonight. Lows will dip down to around the 80-degree mark. For Saturday, we'll continue to see sunny and hot conditions, highs in the low 100s, winds out of the south gusting as high as 20 miles an hour. And on Sunday, more of the same, sunny and hot conditions, highs in the low 100s.
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0: Our penultimate work of the morning comes to us from Austrian classical composer and virtuoso pianist with a prolific output of works. Of course, that's going to be Wolfgang Amadeus Mozart. He had over 800 works in his catalog. His musical talents were discovered extremely early in life, so much so that by the age of 5, he was already proficient on the piano and violin and had begun composing. He would set out and tour Europe with his father Leopold and sister Nannerl, and as a young adult, he would seek out positions in Vienna, Paris, Mannheim, and Munich. Today, we're going to be featuring the Symphony No. 27 in G major, K199. He wrote it in April of 1773 while in Salzburg. It's going to be performed for us today by Academy of St. Martin in the Fields, and they are under the direction of Sir Neville Mariner here on Classical KUCO.

The music of Austrian classical composer Wolfgang Amadeus Mozart. That was the Symphony No. 27 in G major, K199, written in April of 1773 in Salzburg. It's performed for us this morning by Academy of St. Martin in the Fields, and they were led by Sir Neville Mariner here on Classical KUCO.

Well, we have come to our final selection together on this Friday morning, and it just so happens to be a brand new release from the Chandos label. The work comes to us from Italian Baroque composer and violinist. That'll be Nicola Matteis. Little is known about his early life. He was likely born in Naples. He moves to London in the 1670s and is credited with introducing an Italian violin style to the London crowds. His popularity was second only to Corelli, and though his music did fall out of favor after his death. We're going to go to the year 1676 and feature Set of Movements in D Minor from Airs for the Violin, and it's being performed for us today by Duo Dorado here on Classical KUCO.

The music of Italian Baroque composer and violinist Nicola Matteis. We heard set of movements in D minor from Airs for the Violin from 1676, performed for us today by Duo Dorado. And again, that was a brand new release off the Chandos label here on Classical KUCO. Well, that is how we close out the musical portion of our Friday morning together. Again, we have Sergeant Kelsey Duncan, coming your way for today's episode of City Source Edmund. We have a chance to talk back to school safety. Hope you have a wonderful rest of your Friday and just an incredible weekend. I am Paul Nesper here at Classical KUCO.

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I am Paul Nesper, and this is City Source Edmond, a program highlighting the various departments within the City of Edmond government. For our August 14 episode, we sit down with Sergeant Kelsey Duncan with the Edmond Police Department. We talk about back-to-school safety for pedestrians and motorists and how to stay safe throughout the fall.

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1: Thank you for having me.
0: Well, Sergeant, first and foremost, how long have you been with the Edmond Police Department?
1: I have been with the Edmond Police Department for 11 years. I was in the class of 2015, and I have been in the traffic unit since 2024.
0: Awesome, awesome. Now, are you originally from Oklahoma and you just found your way to Edmond, or are you from out of the area and you've just chosen to make your life here in Oklahoma?
1: I was actually born and raised here in Edmond.
0: Nice.
1: I graduated from Edmond Memorial High School. I went to college out of state and then moved back to be closer to my family.
0: I love that. I love that. It wasn't a school in Texas, was it?
1: No, it was a school in Florida.
0: Okay. As long as it was in Texas. Now, did you want to be a part of the traffic enforcement? And forgive me, I know I just completely butchered how you explained it. Is this something that just kind of, you know, fell into your lap and you've just really come to enjoy it? So how did you find yourself where you're at now?
1: I have wanted to be in the traffic unit pretty much since I started here. The traffic unit's in charge of not only traffic enforcement, but investigating collisions on the streets of Edmond, including our fatality collisions.
0: Wow, that's some pretty intense work. I bet those can be some pretty long hours as well.
1: They can be. And fortunately, we live in a city who primarily some very safe drivers. So we do not have a lot of fatality crashes, and we'd like to keep it that way.
0: No, I don't live there anymore. I used to for about 6 years, but I still spend a boatload of my time in Edmond. And every now and then you'll see the occasional fender bender when you're driving through, especially like in during rush hour times or like around UCO when everybody and their mother is trying to get there or leave there. But, you know, it, for the most part, other than I know sometimes people complain about the amount of traffic, it does seem to flow without too much interruption. So, yeah, I definitely have observed that in my times up there. Well, I'm excited to sit down and talk with you. We are here because, as I know many parents are fully aware, we are in the back-to-school season. I believe many of the Edmond public schools started yesterday on the 13th. I know at least that's when my high schooler said that they had to go back to school. So I know a lot of things change. I know we kind of get used to maybe the summertime roadways being a little bit less congested. I don't know. You probably have a better understanding of that than I do. But, you know, obviously there's going to be kids out walking, we're going to see buses out. So this is a really important time for people, especially if they're on the roads, to pay attention, wouldn't you say, Sergeant?
1: Absolutely. That's one of the biggest issues we have during back to school, especially in the first few weeks, is that traffic congestion from drop off and pickup is very, very much an issue. So we encourage people, pay attention to the speed limit changes. Pay attention to where you're going and take a breath. Try not to get there too quick.
0: Yeah, I probably shouldn't laugh at that because you're very much speaking to me. You know, there's a couple times where, you know, I'm driving and, you know, something happens, usually not with students or school related, but, you know, I just have to remind myself, just breathe, Paul. They didn't do that to you on purpose. So that's a good reminder for all of us to just take a breath. Now, what are some of the most common things that you notice when we get to back to school season? Is it a lot of just that traffic stuff, or just, you know, paying attention at crosswalks?
1: Paying attention to the schools, active school zones when the lights are flashing. That's one of our biggest issues. Just paying attention in general, being on a cell phone. And those are pretty much our biggest issues.
0: Yeah, so it seems, and you know, you obviously have a better understanding of this than I do, but it seems like, yeah, for a lot of people today, it's distracted driving that seems to cause the most problems. So this seems to really be a situation where it's like, hey, if you have to take a phone call or a text message, pull over, especially now that we've got kids coming back to school. I definitely see that a lot out there, and especially like with the younger drivers too, especially you get kids, you know, if they're leaving high school or even some of the college kids, you know, still sticking around for the first part before colleges pick back up, just being on their phones or not paying attention. Although I guess, frankly, I see a lot of adults doing that too. So yeah, it really seems like distracted driving is something to really pay attention for. What would you say to...
1: I'm sorry.
0: No, go ahead. I apologize.
1: There recently was, in last November, a change in the law, which includes any use of a cell phone in a school zone is now prohibited.
0: Oh, okay.
1: That can mean just holding it while you're talking on it. That is no longer allowed. You cannot be holding a cell phone in your hand while you're traveling through a school zone.
0: Well, that's really good information to know. Yeah, because especially if, like, maybe you're a parent and you're getting ready to pull up to the school and you're going to want to text your kid or call your kid once you get there. But yeah, that's really good to know. Just keep the phone down until I'm assuming until the car is either in park or no longer. I'm almost said in commission. That's not quite what I mean, but no longer in operative. Correct.
1: Correct. Yes, we encourage people to either use hands-free calling, which is truly hands-free. You don't have to use your cell phone. You can use buttons on the steering wheel.
0: Yeah.
1: But never, never text from your phone while you're driving or anything like that. And certainly don't have it in your hand while you're traveling through a school zone, because that is now illegal.
0: Well, that's, like I said, that's really good to know, because I didn't know, and I do try to keep somewhat in the loop on some of the laws that change or get implemented as we go through the years. Now, for I guess maybe kids that are going to be heading back to school, especially like for the walkers or kids that maybe do extracurriculars and have to stay or go before school or stay after school, what are some safety tips that kids and parents should know about if they need to be walking to school, either through neighborhoods or whatever the case may be?
1: Your best place to cross a roadway is at a crosswalk or a designated area for school traffic to cross, for the walkers to cross. You are much more visible near a crosswalk. You cannot always rely that everyone driving is paying attention. So if you start to cross and think that they see you, they might not. Just make sure that we are using those designated crosswalks or crossing guards to make our way to school safely.
0: And you actually just brought up something that I was thinking about. And now I'm the morning person here at the station, so I'm usually here well before schools begin opening. But I remember back growing up, the friendly neighborhood crossing guard that would have their orange vest and their little stop sign or yield sign to let us cross. Are there ways people can like volunteer to do that if they want to ensure that kids can be safe in getting to and from school?
1: I am not sure on how someone would go about volunteering for that, but maybe contacting Edmond Public Schools. I know I've seen a couple different elementary schools, but I'm not positive on how they're selected.
0: Okay, fair enough. Yeah, I wasn't sure if that was an Edmond thing or a public schools thing or just an individual school thing. Okay, but and definitely, obviously, if you're out driving around in the morning, pay attention for those crossing guards too, because they're obviously out there doing a great service for everyone. What are the things that you, as someone who has been in law enforcement for however long you've been in, what are the most important things that you want people to know about, or some of the things that you observe that need to be addressed as we head back to school?
1: I think one of the biggest things with traffic safety is realizing that most collisions are occurring because someone is in a hurry, whether it's speeding, running a red light, or just simply not paying attention and having something else on their mind. So we encourage you guys to have, leave a little bit early, make sure that you're going to be able to get there on time while traveling, the speed limit, and making sure we're devoting full time and attention to driving.
0: Yeah, and I think even if you don't have kids, like if you're just on your just regular way to work, if you're running late one day, it's important to remember, hey, you're better off being 10 or 15 minutes late to work and just explaining to your boss that, hey, I overslept, or I took too long in the shower, or whatever the case may be, versus I sped through a zone and I got in an accident or whatever the case may be. So, I think that's a really good point. Just in general, slow down. It's just we're always in a hurry. Maybe I'm speaking to myself now, but it seems like we're always in a hurry. Y'all, it's okay to slow down. If you're 10, 15 minutes late, hopefully your boss understands. I like to think that my boss would understand. Jeff, if you're listening to this right now, let me know. I think that's a really, really good point. Is there a website, or is there like, do y'all have like social media pages that people can go to that just like offer, just like back to school tips or back to school checklists or things like that? And forgive my ignorance, I don't have kids, so this is an area of ignorance for me.
1: I actually don't either. So our Instagram page is updated pretty regularly now. So there are a lot of updates that our public information officers will do to notify of road closures due to collisions or giving people a heads up on an area that might be under construction or the traffic, or there's a lot of congestion because of school traffic. So we've been trying to update that social media to notify parents and make sure that they're aware and they can alter their route accordingly.
0: No, absolutely. Absolutely. So I know I've hit on a lot of the points that I was hoping to get at. Is there anything else that you would want just like kind of the general public to know about, even if it's not just back to school safety, but just general traffic safety tips for people as we enter, you know, the latter part of the summer and enter into fall?
1: I'm trying to think. I mean, I probably am just going to be saying, we want drivers to pay attention the entire time on this.
0: I definitely get that.
1: But yes, paying attention is going to be the best way you can avoid being in a collision yourself. Not only you causing a collision, but you keeping an eye out for those who aren't paying attention. So that is the best strategy you can take when driving in Edmond.
0: No, and as someone who was in a pretty serious car accident a few, I guess more than a few years ago at this point, I think we're on like 16 years. I was in a situation where if I wasn't paying attention, it might have ended very differently for me because I was in a head-on collision on Northwest Expressway years ago. Yeah, no, it was pretty gnarly. I was able to do just enough to shield myself and keep me safe. I don't know if that's what actually did it, but it's so important to pay attention on the road, and I think, you know, having been in an accident, I'm maybe a bit more sensitive to people paying attention on the road. So, first and foremost, thank you, Sergeant, for the service that you provide for the people of Edmond and for your service to Edmond, and for a lot of this information that you've shared with us. Well, Sergeant, I appreciate all the information that you've been able to share with us. Would there be any last bit of information you would want to leave? And for a lot of this information that you've shared with us, well, Sergeant, again, I appreciate all the information that you've been able to share with us. Would there be any last bit of information you would want to leave with our listeners today before we part ways?
1: So I know I'm probably

0: So, you know, I think that's great advice, and I don't think we can say it too much. And I appreciate you, Sergeant Duncan, for all the information that you've been able to share with us today, especially when it comes to back-to-school safety tips. Sergeant Duncan, thank you so much for the time today and for joining us on City Source Edmond.
1: Thank you very much, and drive safe.
0: Thank you again to Sergeant Kelsey Duncan for joining me today on City Source Edmond. 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

Hello there, and welcome to Exploring Music. Welcome to our final day in a week of exploring musical dynasties. A beautiful idea which was sent to me by Andy Bade, an old friend who is a staff announcer at KUAT in Tucson, Arizona. How about musical dynasties, said Andy. What an interesting idea. Today we're starting off with the Newman family. Alfred Newman was born in New Haven, Connecticut, shortly after his folks arrived from London. And he became perhaps the most famous of all the film composers. I'm going to spare you reading that whole list, but I'll mention some of the most famous scores. Wuthering Heights, The Hunchback of Notre Dame, The Mark of Zorro, The Song of Bernadette, All About Eve, Love is a Many Splendored Thing, all the way down to The Diary of Anne Frank and How the West Was Won. Let's listen to one of Alfred Newman's first film scores. It was written for a picture made by Samuel Goldwyn and directed by King Vidor. The film is called Street Scene, and the title tune really puts us in New York City in 1931. Let's listen. Street Scene of Alfred Newman. You'll know this music.

All right. 1931, that's about 6 years, I think, after George Gershwin wrote Rhapsody in Blue, and Alfred Newman was not slow to pick up on it. That's sort of the color of that music. And that theme, street scene, got to be used in many other pictures. Cry of the City, Kiss of Death, I Wake Up Screaming, The Dark Corner, on and on, all the way down to How to Marry a Millionaire. So that's music of Alfred Newman, who's the head of this family. And now we're going to meet a nephew of the Newman family, Randy Newman, whom you may know as a very good singer and pianist. Randy wrote some piano pieces which refer to his family's experience in the early days of the movie business. Here is his uncle Lionel working with Carmen Miranda, who asks him, "How many times do I have to tell you I am not Mexican?" That's the first piece. And the second piece, here is Lionel Hampton teaching Marilyn Monroe how to sing. That's from Some Like It Hot. The pianist in these two performances is Gloria Cheng. The music is by Randy Newman, fondly recalling his uncle's.

two piano pieces by Randy Newman, recalling his uncle Lionel, who was a very successful film composer in Hollywood, who kept getting into jams, first of all with Carmen Miranda, who kept insisting, "No, how many times do I have to tell you I am not Mexican? I am Brazilian." And then that second one, Uncle Lionel teaches Marilyn Monroe how to sing. I think probably Marilyn could sing a bit before she met Uncle Lionel, but I love it because Lionel starts off like a very stern teacher, very basic lessons. She sings, and so forth. Randy Newman recalling his Uncle Lionel. And now, a wonderful composer. This is brand new to me, and she is terrific. Her name is Maria L. Newman. Her father was Alfred Newman. Maria was born around the 1960s, and she's very active in Malibu. She and her husband, Scott Hosfield, kind of created the Malibu Coast Chamber Orchestra, and Maria L. Newman has written a lot of wonderful music for them. We're going to hear the first two movements of a cello concerto in G minor. This is serious, wonderful music. Andrew Schulman is the cellist with the Malibu Chamber Orchestra under Scott Hosfield. Music of Maria L. Newman. First movement, Largo. Second movement, Allegro Molto.

Well, that ending sort of leaves us hanging a little bit. That's my fault. This is actually a four-movement work, and we're only hearing the first two movements. Wonderful composer, Maria L. Newman, a resident of Malibu. Whew, she lives in a beautiful place, and she writes beautiful music like that. That was the cellist, Andrew Schumann, playing with the Malibu Coast Chamber Orchestra, conducted by, guess who? Scott Hossfeld, who has the honor to be the husband of Maria L. Newman. So that's our salute to the Newman family, and now we're moving on to the Rogers family, Richard Rogers. Rogers and Hart, Rogers and Hammerstein. You could almost sing those lines. People would know them so well. We have time for only a few examples. I think Richard Rogers is such a talented composer. He was always saying, oh, I'm not the composer. Gershwin was the composer. I just write show tunes. There are so many pieces to choose from Rogers and Hart and Rogers and Hammerstein. Let me pick one of my very favorites. Here is Miss Ella singing at the Lyric Opera House in Chicago with the Oscar Peterson Trio, music of Richard Rogers and Lawrence Hart. Check this out, and we're going to take these words apart after we hear Miss Ella sing it.

Ella Fitzgerald at the Chicago Lyric Opera House with the great Oscar Peterson Trio. Bewitched, Bothered, and Bewildered. It's beautiful, isn't it? I've been fascinated by that song for a long time. When I was in high school, I had a musical friend named Jimmy Sullivan. His pop was a prison guard in Philadelphia. Jimmy took early lessons on the accordion, and he just had the best ear going anywhere until I met somebody like Gil Goldstein,

And Jimmy came to me one day saying, "Bill, I'm having trouble with that tune, Bewitched, Bothered, and Bewildered. It's so interesting. It's hard to get a grip on it." Well, I see what he meant. Let me play you a little bit of the melodic line. This is so smart on the part of Richard Rodgers, especially if you want to imply that someone is sort of dizzy, bewitched, bothered, and bewildered. Here's the tune itself. Right? Simple enough, keeps going up to that C, but it goes up from that seventh. That's pretty weird. See, see? Against that, the bass line is doing this. And together they sound like

That's marvelous. That's chromatic, both of those. That's one bit of chromaticism. My word, that's not Wagner. But considering this is 1940, Rodgers and Hart are making their own version of Tristan and Isolde. It's marvelous. But listen to Hart's words. I suppose we need a little background on this. This is from a show called Pal Joey. Pal Joey is a jerk. He's this little guy. He's a hustler. He always wants to be a big deal, and he can't be. Into his little club one day comes a very cultured woman. Her age is specified. She's 42 years old. She's obviously got some money. And somehow or another, he gets her to fall in love with him. And she doesn't know what to do with herself. She says, I've done pretty well, I think, but this half-pint imitation put me in the blink. And now I'm wild again, beguiled again, a simpering, whimpering child again, bewitched, bothered, and bewildered am I. And you know, Hart wrote 2 pages of lyrics. Nobody sings them all the way through. It would have got them in trouble with the censors. But let me give you a little of this again. This is when the woman comes to her senses and is about to throw this jerk out. So she says, vexed again, perplexed again. Thank God I can be oversexed again. Bewitched, bothered, and bewildered am I. Wise at last, my eyes at last are cutting you down to your size at last. Bewitched, bothered, and bewildered no more. And in the last bit, couldn't eat, was dyspeptic. Life was so hard to bear. Now my heart's antiseptic since you moved out of there. So, romance, fini. Your chance, fini. Those ants that invaded my pants, fini. Bewitched, bothered, and bewildered, no more. I think it's one of the great songs from 1940. It's one of the last songs that Rodgers and Hart worked together. Hart was having trouble with alcoholism, and after a while, Rodgers found him unreliable. So Richard Rodgers looked around for a little while, and then he found one of the great partners of all time, Oscar Hammerstein II, who'd been making great shows since Showboat. And from the beginning, it was one hit after another. Let's listen to the great hit from 1943 from the show called Oklahoma. They pick such beautiful, heartwarming stories. Here's John Raitt singing, Oh, What a Beautiful Morning.

That's a great tune, isn't it? I remember very well the first time I heard it. I was listening to the radio when I was a kid, and I heard, that's John Reid. I didn't know the name Bonnie Raitt at the time. Bonnie was, at the moment, unknown. She's just a kid, but she is John Raitt's daughter. And even in that little tune, this is a sunny tune. I think probably Rodgers and Hammerstein are much more sunny than Rodgers and Hart. But even in this simple tune, it's interesting harmonic stuff right away. We're in E major. Listen to this simple tune. That's a D natural there. We're in the key of E major. Should be D sharp, but it's not D. That's not exactly a blues note, but... And then we're on our way. I think Richard Rodgers is one of the great composers. And here's one of my favorite tunes from a few years later. This is from 1949 from the show South Pacific. Here's Happy Talk with a friend of mine, Karen Allison, singing with a great duo. Getty Barrett is the pianist, John Patitucci. Happy Talk from South Pacific.

South Pacific premiered in 1949. That's a long time ago, based on James Michener's book about the South Pacific. And the great thing is that those tunes are so interesting and so filled with potential that younger performers continue to find new meaning in them. That was Karen Allison singing that with two wonderful partners, Kenny Barron and John Patitucci, but that's pure jazz. That opening line that Karen sings is her own invention, brand new. Something like that anyway. That's a bebop line applied by Karen Allison to open up a classic Rodgers and Hammerstein tune, Happy Talk. And that's the perfect example of the way these wonderful tunes from Rodgers and Hammerstein lend themselves to being reinvented again and again. Well, if anyone's just tuned, you're catching the final moments of a week dedicated to musical dynasties. We're with the Richard Rodgers family right now, and we're about to meet more relatives. So what do you think of this theme that we've adopted this week and the way we've been treating it? Let us know. Send your ideas to exploringmusic.org. And now we get a couple more examples of musical genius moving across generations. The daughter of Richard Rodgers is named Mary. She's a wonderful composer, and she had one big hit show, Once Upon a Mattress, which introduced Carol Burnett. Check this out. It's a tune called Shy.

Well, that show put Carol Burnett on the map, Once Upon a Mattress, and the composer was Mary Rogers, the daughter of the Richard Rogers. And that family line doesn't stop. Mary Rogers' son is a wonderful composer named Adam Gettle. He had a big hit recently, The Light in the Piazza. It played at Lincoln Center for, a year or more. Let's listen now to the overture to The Light in the Piazza. This is music of Adam Gettle, who is the grandson of the Richard Rogers.

Isn't that a marvelous score? That's the overture to The Light in the Piazza. The composer is Adam Gettle, the grandson of Richard Rodgers. And Adam seems to have learned a great trick to his grandpop. If you're writing an overture, it's great if you can sneak in at least a little bit of a waltz. That was Richard Rodgers' signature. We're going to hear a short piece from Adam Gettle at the end of this program. But first, I want to take a step just off to the side a little bit to meet the Coltrane dynasty. I mean, John Coltrane, the great tenor player, and his wife, Alice, and his son, Ravi. Let's listen to John Coltrane playing with Duke Ellington. It's Ellington's tune. It's called Take the Coltrane.

That's a remarkable marriage right there. And that was brought about by some people in the music business with some brains. They said, look, John Coltrane, you're a huge talent, but some of the stuff you play is so hard to understand. I think we have to have you adopted by one of the great father figures. That would be Duke Ellington. So there was John Coltrane playing side by side with Duke Ellington in a piece called Take the Coltrane. John Coltrane pretty much remade the idea of the saxophone in jazz all by himself, starting with the works that he recorded with Thelonious Monk first, and then with Miles Davis, who was a member of that group for quite a while, and then with his own group toward the end of his life, leading up to a big piece called Love Supreme. In 1963, John Coltrane met the pianist Alice MacLeod. She played the piano and the harp, and they had three children together. Alice became very interested in Eastern thought, and we're going to hear a piece of hers which reflects that. This piece is entitled Paramahansa Lake, featuring Alice Coltrane.

So you've never heard a harpist play jazz? Well, now you have. That was Alice Coltrane playing her own piece, Paramahansa Lake. And now let's meet Alice's son, Ravi Coltrane, who was born to her and John Coltrane in 1965, just about a year or two before John Coltrane died. And Ravi Coltrane has become one of the major voices on the saxophone today. Let's hear a piece of Ravi Coltrane called Angular Dreams.

Was that a little much for you to handle? If it's the first time you've heard Ravi Coltrane, I can understand. I love his playing. I've got to hear him a lot. In fact, we've kind of gotten to be friends. I go to Birdland in New York City, and they have very long breaks between the shows. So you sit there and you start to talk with these great artists. And Ravi and I became friends. We just heard Ravi Coltrane and his band, which includes Luis Perdomo, Drew Gress, and E.J. Strickland, play Angular Dreams. But Ravi confessed to me when we were sitting there together one night that the composer he really, really likes is Michael Tippett, and especially an opera called A Midsummer Marriage. In fact, he said he had a score of it. I was astonished to hear that. It's hard to find that music at all. And then he was astonished to hear that I had actually attended a performance of Midsummer Marriage in London a long time ago. So if we weren't friends to begin with, we certainly are now. So that's our salute to the Coltrane family we heard. John Coltrane playing with Duke Ellington, Alice Coltrane playing the harp, and Ravi Coltrane playing with his quartet. Here's a piece that'll put a smile on your face. This is our final piece this week, and it is the grandson of the great composer Richard Rodgers. It's a piece called Simply Octet, as performed by two Brazilian brothers, Odair Assad and Sergio Assad. Music of Adam Guedel. Sit back and let this music wash over you.

0: This charming music from Adam Gertrud. It's a piece called Octet, but it actually has another name to which I rather like, Jardim Abandonado, the Abandoned Garden. The Osad brothers, Odair and Sergio Osad, the two guitarists. Adam Gettle grew up in the music business in New York. There's his grandpa is Richard Rogers. There's his mom, who's Mary Rogers, for heaven's sakes. And he was a boy soprano singing all over town. If he needed an amal, if he needed to sing the boy soprano parts in Bernstein, he called Adam Gettle. And all of that shows in his music, which has a wonderful, rich lyric strain. I think it goes back to his grandpa. And that brings us to the end of our exploration of musical dynasties. We met quite a number of dynasties this week. It was wonderful to have you along. I promise next week we'll do something completely different. So have a great weekend, and I'll see you next week with Exploring Music. 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Our production assistants are Ella Pinsloop, Eric Opland, Adela Skoronsky, and Weston Williams. Rebecca Neistat is the WFMT production and syndication manager. 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I'm Bill McLaughlin. 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
4: From APM, American Public Media, this is Performance Today. I'm Valerie Kaler. Darren Hagen says this piece was inspired by the thrum of electric energy and the thrill of illumination, by the hydroelectricity generated by Niagara Falls, by the crackling synapses in the mind of Albert Einstein, the spiritual illumination of Sufi poet and mystic Rumi, by the light in Plato's allegory of the cave, by the lightning that struck the key hanging from Ben Franklin's kite, by the subtle electric pulses that compel our hearts to beat. City of Light by Darren Hagen, dedicated to the Niagara Falls-powered town of Buffalo, New York, ahead this hour. William Grant Still wanted to express his belief in what happens to a human soul in the afterlife. If you've lived a good life, you go to a gentle, happy place called Summerland.

That was Summerland, written by 20th century American composer William Grant Still, his musical picture of the paradise that a soul might go to after living a good life. That recording from the ensemble Videmus. We've got more William Grant Still ahead, a piece he wrote inspired by the sound of an instrument from Central Africa, Enanga, from a concert in Houston, Texas. From APM, American Public Media, this is Performance Today. I'm Valerie Kaler, so glad to have you along for today's musical adventures and discoveries. When you hear the words City of Light, Paris might come to mind. Paris was the first city to have lights powered by gas, illuminating the streets at night. That began in Paris in 1820. But in 2024, when American composer Darren Hagen wrote his piece, City of Light, he was thinking of Buffalo, New York. Niagara Falls is 20 miles north of Buffalo, a limitless source of power. Hydroelectricity had already been around in small ways, but it was the invention of alternating current, or AC, that unlocked Niagara Falls' potential. In 1895, the first large-scale hydropower plant was built there, and a year later, Niagara's energy was lighting up Buffalo at night. The first city to be powered by long-distance hydro, the first city to be entirely electric. America's City of Light, Buffalo, New York. When Darren Hagen wrote his piece, City of Light, he was thinking about the literal power of electric energy, but also the metaphorical power crackling inside brilliant minds and the pulses of energy that keep our hearts beating. Here's City of Light by Darren Hagen. Joanne Folletta conducts the Buffalo Philharmonic.

City of Light by American composer Darren Hagen. He wrote that in 2024 in celebration of the 90th anniversary of the Buffalo Philharmonic and the 25th anniversary of conductor Joanne Folletta as music director of the Buffalo Philharmonic. Joanne Folletta, of course, conducted that performance of the Buffalo Philharmonic.

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1: UCO has been designated a Purple Heart University by the Military Order of the Purple Heart. Central was awarded this honor for its long-standing commitment to serving military-connected faculty, staff, and students, specifically those who are wounded in combat. Learn more at uco.edu.

This is the sound of the Ananga. The Ananga is a traditional instrument found in Uganda, Rwanda, Burundi, and parts of the Democratic Republic of the Congo. And while there are several variations of the instrument, it's essentially a lap harp. The style of Ananga we're sampling right now, with its buzzy resonance, is shaped like a bow harp. The body sits in the musician's lap with 8 strings arching upward and forward. Composer William Grant Still was inspired by the Ananga when he wrote a piece for harp and strings in 1956, and he called it Ananga. But he was very clear that he wasn't trying to imitate the Ananga's distinctive sound. Rather, he was merely inspired by the instrument and by African folk music of the region. Let's go now to a concert presented by the Shepherd School of Music at Rice University in Houston, Texas. Lily Primus is playing the harp alongside half a dozen fellow members of the Shepherd School chamber players. This is Ananga by William Grant Still.

Enanga is a traditional bow harp, commonly played in several countries in East Africa and Central Africa. Composer William Grant Still was inspired by the Enanga when he wrote that chamber piece we just heard, which he called Enanga. We're on that in just a moment. We heard it played by the Shepherd School Chamber Players. Lily Primus was the harpist, Ethan Ford at the piano, Marina Ziegler and Ashni Budge played violins, Zoe Ma on viola, Tatum Hodgson cello, and Anderson Wijaya played double bass. That concert at the Shepherd School of Music at Rice University in Houston, Texas. I mentioned a second ago that William Grant Still named his piece Enanga after the African bow harp of the same name. In 1974, Still shared his experience writing the piece and said the most valued comment he received was from an audience member. After a concert, a young man from Uganda came backstage, and he said he recognized the word Enanga as belonging to his people. Still wrote, "He said that he felt a kinship with the music and that it reminded him of home. For him, at least, the music had accomplished its purpose." Enanga by William Grant Still.

It might have started in the early 20th century with an Irish tenor named John McCormick, a classically trained lyric tenor who made a big splash performing opera and popular folk songs. But it was Mario Lanza who really brought the concept of classical crossover into the American mainstream, another operatic tenor who became a full-fledged star. He was, for a time, the king of Hollywood and radio and top 40. And who remembers Hooked on Classics, where the Royal Phil added some pop beats under classical favorites? Well, classical crossover is not always a fish-out-of-water deal, dropping a classical performer into the world of pop. Sometimes it happens right in the music itself. And that kind of crossover has always been around. Composers have always taken the popular songs of their time, used those melodies wholesale, or just channeled the spirit of a particular style. French composer Claude Bolling had a huge crossover hit in 1973 with his first suite for flute and jazz piano trio. Huge! He took the shapes of Baroque music and colored way outside the lines, leaning heavily on the blue crayon, using melodies that sounded like improv on top of very jazzy chords. He returned to that combo of flute, piano, bass, and drum set again 14 years later. His 7-movement Suite No. 2 came out in 1987. Here's one movement of the Suite No. 2 for flute and jazz trio from a concert in Round Top, Texas. Flutist Carol Winsence, joined by pianist Bernadine Blaha, bassist James Vandemark, and drummer Todd Meehan. Espiègle, or Mischievous, by Claude Bolling.

He was born in Cannes, of film festival fame. There in France, he went by Claude Bolland, but most Americans know him as Claude Bolin. We heard Espiègle, or Mischievous, from Bolin's second suite for flute and jazz piano trio. Carol Winsens played the flute alongside a jazz combo comprising pianist Bernadine Blaha, bassist James Vandermark, and drummer Todd Meehan. Fun times in the tiny town of Round Top, Texas, home of the yearly Round Top Festival Institute. I'm Valerie Kaler. 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

On the way this hour, chamber music inspired by the sounds of Brazil and its neighbors. Fragments of a milonga from Uruguay, the choro from Brazil, music from Paraguay, and the Argentinian tango, Andean music from Peru, Bolivia, and Ecuador. Canções da América. From APM American Public Media, this is Performance Today. I'm Valerie Kaler. The Fry Street Quartet commissioned this piece from Brazilian composer Clarice Assad, and we'll hear them play it in concert in New York.

The Fry Street Quartet will play that for us in just 5 minutes. In the meantime, here's another piece written for them, this one by Libby Larson. She said she was captured by their commitment to the idea that music can act as a powerful agent of transformation and change. Here's Resolve from Emergence by Libby Larson, played by the Fry Street Quartet.

That was the Fry Street Quartet with Resolve from a larger work, Emergence, a piece written for them by Libby Larson. Just ahead, music written for them by Clarice Assad.

From APM, American Public Media, this is Performance Today. I'm Valerie Kaler, glad to have you along for today's musical adventures and discoveries. This concerto was written in 2014 by Argentinian composer Claudia Montero. She was born in Buenos Aires in 1962, and her compositions were deeply rooted in South American music, often using traditional instruments and styles. Many of her pieces have a sense of melancholy and nostalgia. When she was 31, her music started getting performed in concert halls all around the world. She won several Latin Grammy Awards and worked to amplify women's voices in music. Claudia Montero died in 2021 at the age of 58. Montero's legacy inspired composer Clarice Assad to write the piece we're about to hear. Assad describes it as a collection of song-like movements inspired by chants, dances, and rhythms associated with South American music. This is Canções d'América, the Fry Street Quartet in concert in Clinton, New York.

A quartet inspired by the music of Brazil's neighboring countries, Uruguay, Paraguay, Bolivia, Argentina, fragments of a milonga from Uruguay, the choro from Brazil, music from Paraguay and the Argentinian tango, as well as an homage to Andean music associated with regions of Peru, Bolivia, and Ecuador. Music written in 2022 by composer Clarice Assad, Canções de América. We heard it played by the Fry Street Quartet in concert at Hamilton College in Clinton, New York. Would love to hear your thoughts on those canções by Clarice Assad. Drop us a note using the contact button on the PT page at yourclassical.org. In a moment, the human condition. 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

0: Pianist Imogen Cooper has always played a wide range of music, but no matter what, she always returns to a composer she just adores. That's Franz Schubert, for the sheer beauty of the music, but also for what she hears as a deep expression of the human condition.
1: It's one of the greatest assets that Schubert has. He has a capacity to take one from real terror and madness and blackness through to the greatest tenderness in one bar, two bars. And he doesn't prepare you. It's as if he takes you by the shoulders and swivels you around and says, that was then, this is now.
0: Let's hear Schubert's Shifting Moods with pianist Imogen Cooper. She's playing two of his impromptus, a concert on the campus of McAllister College in St. Paul, Minnesota.

0: two impromptus by Franz Schubert. Pianist Imogen Cooper played impromptus number 1 and number 2 in concert at McAllister College in St. Paul, Minnesota, presented by the Frederick Chopin Society. Imogen Cooper says that Franz Schubert somehow was able to capture the full range of human experience, despite living such a short life all in one place.
1: His world was actually relatively constricted. He was in Vienna all his life. If he traveled, it was for vacations, and I'm not sure he even went outside Austria. So it was his inner world, which is where everything happened. So he picked up everything that was around him, and nature was so important.
0: A sense of the importance of nature and a full range of human feeling and emotion in the music of Franz Schubert. He was 30 years old when he wrote those impromptus, just a year before his death. You can hear Imogen Cooper's Schubert again anytime you like over the next month. Each episode of PT is archived for 30 days after the original broadcast, available as streaming audio on demand. 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

Polish pianist and composer Zygmunt Krause was born in Warsaw in 1938. Big city, about 1 million people, and 30% of them were Jewish. There was a lot of worry about Germany's expansion, and the threat of imminent war was a constant thrum of anxiety. 1.5 years after Krause was born, the Nazis invaded. They bombed the city of Warsaw in September and left it in ruins. And then the German occupation. Nazi soldiers everywhere, constant surveillance. Warsaw's Jewish population forced into walled-off sections of the city, the ghettos. Books were burned, music was banned, cultural institutions were banned as well. A lot of artists and composers of Krause's generation created work that directly addressed these traumas. Others processed that trauma differently and made works that intentionally refused to generate any new drama whatsoever. Zygmunt Krause chose that path. One of his favored styles of writing was something he called unistic music, or unism, long unfolding lines that change only gradually, no drama. You'll get elements of that static unistic style in the piece we're about to hear, but there's also plenty of more recognizably melodic material. You get a sense of nostalgia, of remembered songs distorted through the lens of history. Andrzej Boreko conducts the Polish National Radio Symphony Orchestra in the Serenade by Zygmunt Krause.

A serenade by Polish composer Zygmunt Krautse. Andrzej Boreko led the Polish National Radio Symphony Orchestra in Katowice, Poland. Zygmunt Krautse was just a toddler when the Nazis invaded Poland and bombed Warsaw into ruins. He would have known nothing else. That was just what life was. I haven't found any documentation of his thoughts about spending his earliest years in an occupied city, with everyone around him in a constant state of fear, worry, hunger. But man, you gotta think that changes your wiring in a fundamental way. Artists of his generation tended to either confront that trauma head on or they refused to reenact it. Zygmunt Krautse, probably the latter. A great deal of his music avoids drama altogether, instead embracing a style he called unitary music or unism. He says the ideal way to experience his music would be if it were playing continuously and a listener could join at any point, stay for any length of time, and leave whenever it felt right. Interesting approach to composition, one of several employed by Polish composer Zygmunt Krautse. I'm Valerie Kaler. This is Performance Today from APM, American Public Media.

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We'll sample scores from The Searchers, Red River, The Good, the Bad, and the Ugly, and more. The Hollywood Western, ahead on Real Music.

Music for Seven American Gunmen, the Magnificent Seven, hired to fend off thieving bandits who attack a village in Mexico. That was Elmer Bernstein conducting the Royal Philharmonic Pops in his score from the movie. This is Real Music. I'm Matt Rogers, and this time we're tipping our cowboy hat to the Hollywood Western. Before there was E.T. or Star Wars or even Jaws, John Williams wrote the score to The Cowboys. The movie was okay, but the music ranks as one of John Williams' most memorable early scores. The Boston Pops performing The Overture to The Cowboys.

Dmitri Tiomkin's Red River, often cited as one of John Wayne's best films, and for that matter, one of the greatest westerns period. Tiomkin was a four-time Oscar winner whose credits include Mr. Smith Goes to Washington, It's a Wonderful Life, and The Old Man and the Sea. But it's his western scores we seem to remember most.

0: Dmitri Tiomkin's music from The Alamo. That was Paul Bateman leading the City of Prague Philharmonic. This is Real Music, a tribute to the Hollywood Western. And up next, possibly the most famous Western theme ever written.
1: Golden, pure, creamery butter, rich, flavorful, satisfying. That's what it takes for the finest buttered popcorn, and that's what we use. See for yourself why there's no Showtime treat to equal the crisp, delicious flavor of hot popcorn that's bathed in real, melted butter. It's at the concession stand now.

Spaghetti never sounded so good. The iconic theme from The Good, the Bad, and the Ugly, the spaghetti western from Sergio Leone, starring Clint Eastwood, with music by Ennio Morricone. That was Derek Wadsworth conducting the City of Prague Philharmonic. After The Good, the Bad, and the Ugly, Sergio Leone decided to retire from making westerns until Paramount Studios offered him Henry Fonda and a lot of money. The result was the 1968 film Once Upon a Time in the West, starring Fonda cast against type as the villain. And what a villain he was. This is one of my favorite westerns, and it's mostly because of Fonda. Back in the role of film composer, Ennio Morricone.

0: The City of Prague Philharmonic with Jill Washington, the soprano, for Ennio Morricone's Once Upon a Time in the West. So many great themes still to come. I hope you can stick around. We're going to take a very quick break, and then our salute to the Hollywood Western continues in just a moment.
1: It's intermission time, folks, so hurry, hurry, hurry. Step right over to our refreshment center for the most extravagant array of refreshment goodies ever assembled under one roof.

The main theme from the 1958 Western, The Big Country, with music by Jerome Maross, who got an Oscar nod for the score. A couple of years earlier, the Western genre gave us a good example of how art isn't always appreciated in its time. John Ford's 1956 film, The Searchers, was a box office success, but critics at the time barely noticed. The movie earned no Oscar nominations in the major categories, despite the fact that critics now often pick it as the best Western ever made. Composer Max Steiner provided the score, as he did for other major movies, King Kong, Gone with the Wind, Casablanca. Here's the City of Prague Philharmonic with Max Steiner's music from The Searchers.

0: It's been called the greatest Western ever made, The Searchers from 1956, with music by Max Steiner. I'm Matt Rogers. This is Real Music, Real with two E's. And coming up, selections from more recent Westerns.
1: Hey, fellas, don't fight over that hot dog. There's plenty for everyone. Big, plump, and juicy, wrapped in an oven-fresh bun. Add mustard, relish, ketchup, and go to work. Yes, the hot dogs at our refreshment center are the best you'll find anywhere. Everybody agrees on that.

The John Dunbar theme from John Barry's original soundtrack recording of Dances with Wolves, the 1990 Kevin Costner epic. The Western genre hit a lull in the 1980s. There were television successes such as Lonesome Dove, but few Westerns made it into theaters. Then came the 90s with Costner's Dances with Wolves and Clint Eastwood's Unforgiven, both of which won Academy Awards for Best Picture. Clint Eastwood produced, directed, and starred in Unforgiven, and he even wrote some of the music.

The original soundtrack recording of Claudia's theme, composed by Clint Eastwood for his film Unforgiven. The 20th century was good for Westerns, and the 21st century is carrying on the tradition, while also charting some new territory and tackling formerly taboo subjects. The 2005 film Brokeback Mountain, starring Heath Ledger and Jake Gyllenhaal, tells the story of the complex romantic relationship between two men over two decades in the American West. The movie won 3 Oscars, Best Director, Adapted Screenplay, and Original Score.

0: Oscar-winning music written and performed by Gustavo Santaolalla for the 2005 film Brokeback Mountain. Santaolalla would win another Oscar the very next year for Babel. And with that, we are out of time for this edition of Real Music. 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I'm Matt Rogers. 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
7: Stardate August 14th. The first of a series of lunar spy satellites entered orbit around the moon 60 years ago today. There wasn't any secret about it. It was conducted in full public view, but its camera system was adapted from one built for an Air Force spy satellite. Lunar Orbiter 1 was the first American spacecraft to orbit the moon. A half dozen earlier attempts had all failed. Its main goal was to snap high-resolution pictures of possible landing sites for Apollo astronauts. But it would also map a good portion of the lunar surface and take a close-up look at a few spots on the far side. And it would measure the moon's gravitational and magnetic fields. Its camera system used two lenses, one for close-ups, the other for wider views. The images were recorded on 65mm film, then processed in an onboard lab. Finally, they were scanned and transmitted to Earth. Eastman Kodak had created the camera system for a spy satellite called SAMOS. But for that craft, the film was dropped back to Earth, where it was grabbed by an airplane as it parachuted toward the surface, something they couldn't do from a quarter of a million miles away. Lunar Orbiter 1 took more than 200 pictures. They were combined with the images from four successor missions to produce the most comprehensive atlas of the lunar surface to that time. And scientists continue to study the images today. Today's program was made possible by Mercer Caverns in Calaveras County in California's historic gold country. More information at mercercaverns.net. I'm Billy Henry.
8: You hear Stardate twice every weekday, 6 a.m. and 2 p.m. on Classical KUCO. 2 minutes now after 2 o'clock. Happy Friday. Kent Anderson checking in. I'll be spending time here with you until 6 o'clock. Music is coming by James Horner, Benjamin Britten, Puccini, and Scarlatti, and a whole lot more this afternoon. Our 2 o'clock Brahms today, a pair of concert overtures that he wrote in the summer of 1880. He wrote to a friend that he was working on these two pieces. He said one would be laughing and the other crying. The laughing one is the Academic Festival Overture, written in honor of the University of Breslau, which was granting Brahms an honorary doctorate. And the crying overture was the Tragic Overture. The Academic Festival, performed here by the Gewandhaus Orchestra of Leipzig, led by Herbert Blumstedt, and the Tragic Overture with Bernard Haitink and the London Symphony Orchestra.

0: Brahms' two concert overtures, both written right after the other, summer of 1880. The Academic Festival Overture, performed by Herbert Blumstedt, conducting the Gewandhaus Orchestra Leipzig, and the Tragic Overture, with Bernard Haitink leading the London Symphony Orchestra. 229 and 101 degrees in Oklahoma City.
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0: Swiss composer Fritz Bruhn lived 1878 to 1959, born in Lucerne, and a very important figure in the musical life of Switzerland for a long time. A prolific composer, especially of orchestral music. And in fact, a few years ago, we got in a 10-disc set of the complete symphonic music by Bruhn. This is on the Brilliant Classics label. Really nice boxed set collection of music that isn't heard all that often in the concert hall these days. This is his symphony number 9 of the 10 that he composed, written in 1950. The composer was 72 years old. And here's the Moscow Symphony Orchestra led by Adriano here on Classical KUCO.

0: Symphony No. 9 in F major, completed in 1950 by Swiss composer Fritz Bruhn. The Moscow Symphony Orchestra was conducted by Adriano. It's 3:13 now, Friday afternoon, from Classical KUCO, Edmond, Oklahoma City, at the University of Central Oklahoma. Kent Anderson here with you. Oklahoma City weather, the heat advisory continues through Sunday evening. And yesterday, the forecast teased us a little bit with the possibility of some rain Sunday night and Monday. That is no longer in the forecast, so hot and dry for the foreseeable future. Tonight, overnight low, 79 degrees. And tomorrow, sunny and hot, high of 102, and southwesterly winds gusting up about 20 miles per hour. In the last few minutes, we've had gusts up to 29 here in Oklahoma City. It's 103 degrees, 101 in Del City, and it's 102 in Kingfisher.
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0: Today is the birthday of one of the most important figures in American film music, and that's James Horner. Born in Los Angeles, today's date in 1953, spent quite a few years in London as a youth, and in fact began his musical education at the Royal College of Music, and then back in California studied at both USC and got his doctorate at UCLA. James Horner scored more than 160 films, and very late in his life, and I'll make a side note here, he died tragically in a plane crash in 2015. He was only 62 years old. But late in his life, he began to look at composing concert music in addition to film scores. The only piece of concert music that he had that actually came to fruition and was performed and recorded was Pas de Deux, a double concerto for violin, cello, and orchestra. It was commissioned by the Norwegian violin-cello duo, Mari Samuelsson, the violinist, and her brother Hakan Samuelsson, cello. And this recording is from the Royal Liverpool Philharmonic, directed by Vasily Petrenko, here on Classical KUCO.

0: only non-film composition completed by James Horner in his career. It premiered in 2015, just a few months before his death in a plane crash. That was Pas de Deux, double concerto for violin, cello, and orchestra, commissioned by and performed by violinist Mari Samuelson and cellist Håkon Samuelson, and the Royal Liverpool Philharmonic under Vasily Petrenko. Classical KUCO, it's 344.
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0: By the mid-18th century, the old lute was on its way out as a featured instrument, and the newfangled guitar was making inroads. But there were some holdouts for quite a while, well into the 18th century, especially in Austria, Germany, and Bohemia. One of those German lutenists from the last generation of lutenists, if you will, was Karl Kohout, who lived 1726 to 1784. Here's a lute concerto in B-flat major played by John Schneiderman with the ensemble Galanterie on Classical KUCO.

Carl Kohout's Lute Concerto in B-flat major. Music written as the lute was waning in popularity in Europe. That was lutenist John Schneiderman and Ensemble Galanterie. On Classical KUCO, Composer's Datebook is up next.

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0: Simple Symphony for String Orchestra by Benjamin Britten, written when he was 20 and 21 years old, and based on little piano themes that he'd written as a child. And by child, I mean between about 8 and 10 years old were the original versions of these pieces that made it into the Simple Symphony. That was Gilbert Levine directing the English Chamber Orchestra. Classical KUCO 421, Kent Anderson, keeping you company with music this afternoon. Happy Friday. Oklahoma City traffic for today's drive. One accident on the highways. This is I-35 northbound at the 27th Street exit in Moore, and that is slowing traffic down all the way back down to Indian Hills on the north side of Norman. Other accidents on city streets, southwest 119th at Western, South Penn at southwest 79th, southwest 74th at Highway 152 between Oklahoma City and Mustang, southwest 15th at Portland, and one on the north side. This is northeast 63rd at Kelly. Traffic from SigAlert.com.
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0: Today's the birthday of Austrian composer Leopold Hoffmann. He was born on today's date in 1738. His father was a civil servant in the Viennese government. Leopold Hoffmann got a plum job as Kapellmeister at St. Stephan's Cathedral in Vienna, and he was there for many years. By 1790,

he was ailing. His health was not good, and the St. Stephan's higher-ups brought in a younger musician to be sort of an unpaid assistant to Hoffman, and who would take over for him when Hoffman died. That younger musician was Wolfgang Mozart. And, of course, the irony there is that Hoffman, even in poor health, outlived Mozart by 2 years. Here is Leopold Hoffman's Concerto in C Major for oboe and harpsichord. Oboist Stefan Schiele, harpsichordist Jene Jandó, and the Nicholas Esterházy Sinfonia conducted by Béla Drahos.

0: Leopold Hoffmann's Concerto for Oboe and Harpsichord. Oboist Stefan Schilly. Harpsichord played by Jena Jando. And Bela Drahos, the conductor of the Nicholas Esterhazy Sinfonia. Leopold Hoffmann was born on August 14th in 1738. Classical KUCO at 4:47 on Friday afternoon. Kent Anderson here, updating traffic for the afternoon drive. The earlier accident on I-35 in Moore is showing as having cleared now, but traffic is still slow all the way through Moore from 12th Street back down to Norman as far as Tecumseh Road. That's on I-35 northbound. On city streets, accidents still showing up at Southwest 119th at Western, Mustang Road at Southwest 59th, Southwest 15th at Portland, Rockwell at I-40, Northwest 50th at Rockwell, and Northwest 112th at Rockwell. Traffic is from SigAlert.com.
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guitarist Francesco Cipriani. His latest record came out in June. It's titled Americana, featuring American-themed works by the English guitar composer John W. Duarte. Transcriptions of three of the songs of George Gershwin there. On Friday afternoon at 4:57 from Classical KUCO, Kent Anderson with you, and I'll have a day to remember for you at 5 o'clock. In the next hour, Puccini and John Barry and Domenico Scarlatti, all right here on KUCO.

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1: A Day to Remember, August 14th, 1893. As early as the mid-1700s, various cities, regions, and even countries entertained the idea of having all wheeled carriages and wagons within their jurisdiction display the name of the owner on the vehicle itself. But this was never a mandate and not really enforced. That changed with the rise of the automobile. By the late 19th century, cars were still vastly outnumbered by horse-drawn vehicles, and while many people still viewed motor vehicles as a noisy nuisance, it was clear they were here to stay. But in the case of a crash that led to public property damage, there was no way of identifying the owner of a car and no way to pay for the damage. On August 14, 1893, the city of Paris passed the Paris Police Ordinance, requiring car owners to register their vehicle with the city. Further, it required, quote, that each motor vehicle shall bear in legible writing the name and address of its owner. It shall be placed at the left-hand side of the vehicle, and it shall never be hidden. Drivers were responsible for making their own displays. In the early years, they were made from porcelain, leather, wood, plastic, and copper. Some car owners simply took a paintbrush and slapped their initials on the car. The system spread first to Germany, and within 10 years, it came to the United States. Eventually, steel became the preferred substance for displaying the information, and cars were assigned identifiers that did not include names and addresses. They are now in use worldwide, all thanks to Paris, the first government entity to require what we now call license plates. A Day to Remember is a production of KUCO at the University of Central Oklahoma. For a transcript, visit our Facebook page, A Day to Remember Radio. 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

0: La Traienda from the opera Le Villi by Giacomo Puccini, premiered in Milan in 1884. That was the Sinfonia of London, John Wilson conducting on Classical KUCO, Oklahoma's voice for the performing arts. It's 5:07. Kent Anderson here. Happy Friday afternoon. Happy weekend. Updating traffic for the afternoon drive in Oklahoma City. Traffic is moving better through Moore and the north side of Norman on I-35 north, but it is still moving slowly there. And a new accident now. This is on I-40 in Midwest City, I-40 east at Air Depot, and it looks like traffic is slowing down there back to Southeast 15th. On city streets, Northwest 50th at Rockwell, Rockwell at I-40. Mustang Road at Southwest 59th, and still working Southwest 119th at Western. Our traffic comes from SigAlert.com.
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0: Now, music from Swedish organist and composer Elfrida André. She lived 1841 to 1929. Here is her piano trio number 2 in G minor, and it is played by the Boulanger Trio from Classical KUCO.

Boulanger Trio performing the Piano Trio No. 2 in G minor from Swedish composer Elfrida André. It's 5:30, Friday afternoon, Classical KUCO, and I'm Candy Anderson. Thanks for joining me as we get on toward the weekend. Oklahoma City area weather, the heat advisory has been extended through Sunday evening. More of the same all the way into next week. Tonight, clear skies, low of 79. Sunny, hot, and breezy again tomorrow, high of 102. And wind gusts up to about 20 miles per hour. Right now, it's 105 degrees in Oklahoma City, 104 in Edmond, and it's 106 in Anadarko. 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Announcing single tickets are now available to 2026-27 season performances, including chamber orchestra Sphinx Virtuosi playing Ravel and Stravinsky, the Norwegian all-female group Ten Thing Brass Ensemble, and mandolinist Avi Avital with accordionist Sinija Sidorova. 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Movie music now, courtesy of John Barry, from the film Mary, Queen of Scots. That's the 1971 version, not the one from just about 10 years ago or so. John Barry used Renaissance themes to match the setting of the film throughout his score. This suite from Mary, Queen of Scots, performed by the City of Prague Philharmonic, and Nick Rain conducting.

0: The suite from the 1971 film score to Mary, Queen of Scots, as composed by John Barry and performed by Nick Rain, directing the City of Prague Philharmonic. It's 5:48 now, classical KUCO, and Friday afternoon. Kent Anderson here with one more look at Friday drive time traffic. In Midwest City, an accident on I-40 eastbound at Air Depot. We see a report now that the right lane is blocked there and traffic slowing down back to Hudeberg Drive. Also in Midwest City, an accident on Douglas Boulevard at Southeast 44th. To the southwest, an accident still working, Southwest 119th at Western, and to the northwest, Northwest 50th at Rockwell. Our traffic information comes from SigAlert.com.
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0: Now, a couple of selections from the father of the keyboard sonata, Domenico Scarlatti. And we have an interesting contrast here. One played on a harpsichord and one on a modern piano. We hear the number 105 in G major. And this is a classic and very important recording by the great Scarlatti scholar, harpsichordist Ralph Kirkpatrick. Recording he made in 1969, and this particular record was digitally restored in 2021 by our own Kurt Timmons from here at KUCO. Then we'll hear Scarlatti's number 106 in F major, played on a modern piano by Sergio Gallo.

two of the keyboard sonatas of Domenico Scarlatti, number 105 in G major, played at the harpsichord by Ralph Kirkpatrick, and number 106 in F major by pianist Sergio Gallo. From Classical KUCO at 5:57 on a Friday evening, and just ahead at 6, we have Exploring Music, Symphony Cast at 7, and great music all weekend long, all day and all night here on KUCO. I'm Kent Anderson. It's been a pleasure. Hope you have a good weekend, and I'll see you here on Monday at 2 o'clock.

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1: Hello there, and welcome to Exploring Music. Welcome to our final day in a week of exploring musical dynasties. A beautiful idea which was sent to me by Andy Bade, an old friend who is a staff announcer at KUAT in Tucson, Arizona. How about musical dynasties, said Andy. What an interesting idea. Today we're starting off with the Newman family. Alfred Newman was born in New Haven, Connecticut, shortly after his folks arrived from London. And he became perhaps the most famous of all the film composers. I'm going to spare you reading that whole list, but I'll mention some of the most famous scores. Wuthering Heights, The Hunchback of Notre Dame, The Mark of Zorro, The Song of Bernadette, All About Eve, Love is a Many Splendored Thing, all the way down to The Diary of Anne Frank and How the West Was Won. Let's listen to one of Alfred Newman's first film scores. It was written for a picture made by Samuel Goldwyn and directed by King Vidor. The film is called Street Scene, and the title tune really puts us in New York City in 1931. Let's listen. Street Scene of Alfred Newman. You'll know this music.

0: This charming music from Adam Gertrand. It's a piece called Octet, but it actually has another name too, which I rather like, Jardim Abandonado, the Abandoned Garden. The Osad brothers, Odair and Sergio Osad, the two guitarists. Adam Gettle grew up in the music business in New York. There's his grandpa is Richard Rogers. There's his mom, who's Mary Rogers, for heaven's sakes. And he was a boy soprano singing all over town. If he needed an amal, if he needed to sing the boy soprano parts in Bernstein, he called Adam Gettle. And all of that shows in his music, which has a wonderful, rich lyric strain. I think it goes back to his grandpa. And that brings us to the end of our exploration of musical dynasties. We met quite a number of dynasties this week. It was wonderful to have you along. I promise next week we'll do something completely different. So have a great weekend, and I'll see you next week with Exploring Music. Exploring Music is produced by Sidney Gillard at WFMT in Chicago and produced and engineered by Bill Sigmund at Digital Island Studios in New York City. Our production assistants are Ella Pinsloop, Eric Opland, Adela Skoronsky, and Weston Williams. Rebecca Neistat is the WFMT production and syndication manager. 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I'm Bill McLaughlin. 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